0: Matthias Ettrich posted an announcement online proposing something he called Cool Desktop Environment, KDE. His complaint was simple. None of the desktop apps on Unix systems looked, felt, or worked the same way as each other, and he wanted to fix that by building one consistent environment instead of a pile of mismatched tools. That project became KDE, and 30 years later, almost to the day, it's still one of the most popular desktop environments in the Linux world. Now, keep in mind, a lot of the desktops that are used today were not around back then, and if they were, they were a lot more of a mess back then. Those early days were pretty clunky. So this release is KDE's 30th birthday present to itself, and it's a big one because it also is the release that finally kills off X11. So, woohoo! Which, you know, I wrote this, the guy didn't realize Rob's, you know, story, but quick refresher for anyone who needs it. X11 is the display system that's been running Linux desktops since basically forever, going back to the 80s, or it can trace its roots back there anyway. Wayland is the modern replacement that's been gradually taking over for the past several years. KDE has been running both side by side for a while and letting you choose at login which one you wanted. So there's a little option when you're logging in to say, well, you want to run X11, you want Wayland. Well, starting with Plasma 6.8, that choice is gone. There is no more X11 session option. Everything runs on Wayland now. Now, for your panic, older X11 only apps still work fine because of X-Wayland. So nothing you're currently running is going to stop working. It's just the native X11 desktop session that's gone for good. You know, honestly, the timing makes sense. According to KDE's only own usage data, over 95% of the people were already using Wayland by choice. This isn't KDE forcing people off a system they love. It's KDE cleaning up a decision most users had already made for themselves. Now, let's talk a couple features that, you know, we've not previously talked about. And during the break, I'd mentioned, for example, like, I'm not going to go over Union, which is the KDE theming feature to integrate things, because we've talked about it in the past. So this is just a couple things that are newer that we haven't covered in previous stories. So one of them is KDE developer Xavier Huell reworked how the desktop handles setups with multiple graphics cards, especially external GPUs, the kind that you'd plug into a laptop through an enclosure to get a desktop-level graphics power-up on the go. The problem before was the system was constantly copying image data back and forth between GPUs in a way that wasted a ton of performance. Huell actually tested this on one of his own laptops, a framework laptop with an external RX 5700 XT graphics card plugged into it. And before the fix, running simple graphics test, he was getting about 55 frames per second on a screen that's supposed to refresh at 120 times per second. After the fix, the real-world testing showed frame rates roughly doubling. One outlet tested Cyberpunk 2077 and saw frame rates jump from 27 to 50 frames per second. Now, on top of that, KDE also finally re-enabled a graphics smoothing feature, triple buffering for NVIDIA cards by default. Now, they tried turning this back on in 2024, and I think we talked about it back then, but it caused enough visual glitches and stuttering that they had to pull it back out, basically, or just not turn it on. 2 years and a lot of bug fixes later, it's going back in. And because it's the 30th anniversary, KDE contributors, including the person who originally designed it, brought back two classic themes from the KDE 4 era called Oxygen and Air, fully updated to work with the modern code base, complete with the old wallpapers. And, you know, it's kind of a nice little wink back to the past of where the project came from. And as it takes, you know, this major step forward, the major step being getting rid of X11. Like I said before, there's many features such as the Union theme upgrade and stuff that we've talked about previously, which is still in 6.8, of course. you know, of course, a ton of bug fixes, ton of paper cuts corrected, you know, a cornucopia of other upgrades and features. I was just trying to hit on a couple things we hadn't talked about before. So take a look at the article linked in the show notes, and it has links to other supporting information and tons of links out there on KDE 6.8. So happy early birthday, KDE.
1: I love it. 30 years. That is a long time to be working on a piece of software that's still, you know, still up to date, still modern, still doing stuff.
0: Yeah, I remember using 1 point something and compiling it to go to 2.0.
2: Yeah, it was only a few years later when I was using it.
1: Mm-hmm. I remember the 3.0 to 4.0 days. It was my, I used it in the 3.0, but that was when really it was its hardest to use and also came into its own, I think. Came into the modern era. So yeah, neat to see. About a month until 6.8 will be out. So yeah,
0: and the second beta is out right now if somebody wants to early test drive it.
1: Yeah, absolutely.
2: Yeah, I think if I remember, I think I was briefly on 1.0 or 1 before 2.
0: Could be. So you're not going to you graduated high school when I started working at my current company, and I was using KDE 1. Dot whatever and going to 2 when I was working at my current company.
2: Yeah, it was the late 90s when I first used Linux.
0: Yeah.
2: 99, I think.
1: All right. Well, I think we mentioned this last week, and I decided to go and give it a test drive. I went and installed Lemonade. That is a AMD and Canonical project together doing local AI inference on everybody's own computers, desktops, and laptops. And I grabbed the RPM because they distribute this for a whole bunch of different platforms. Make it very easy to get up and running. They have Fedora RPMs that you can grab. So went and downloaded that and got it running and brought up the user interface. And I got to admit, I was immediately lost. I knew basically what it was for, but I didn't see a whole lot of documentation on board. But what they did is they had essentially a chatbot. It pre-downloaded a small text-based AI engine. So essentially a small chatbot that you could interact with. And so I immediately said, hey, I just downloaded into the built-in UI interface chatbot thing. I said, hey, I just installed Lemonade, but I'm lost. What should I do first with this piece of software? And it gave me a response back. Let's see if I can find it. It gave me a response back that was just hilarious. And it's like, well, I don't know what this Lemonade software is that you're talking about, but let me give you some general ideas about what to do with software. And I'm just like, I immediately went to the first feedback place that I could find, which happened to be their Discord. And I'm like, hey guys, please put a gettingstarted.md file into your chatbot's knowledge base so that when someone starts out, they can ask these questions and get a reasonable response and not just this dumb pre-canned chatbot stuff, because it's really bad.
2: Sounds like Siri in the 2010s.
1: Yeah, it was hilarious. Let's see. I've got
2: it. What I found on the web.
1: Yeah, except it wasn't even allowed to access the internet. It was hilarious. And and then one of the other things that I discovered, that it's like, here it is. I will copy this image and drop it in the notes, because it really shows like the state of things, right? And then one of the other problems that I ran into with Lemonade, it's like you have to download models. But in the interface, so you can click on a model and say download this, but you can't, there's no place to click, and there's no help text of like what the model is that you're about to download. And so you have to look at the models that are available. These are the recommended models. It does have this nice feature built in. It looks at your system and goes, you can probably run these. These are the top models that we suggest. But you then have to take that model and go to Google or to Claude or, you know, whatever, and say, hey, tell me about this model inside of Lemonade, to be able to then make your decision. Okay, that's probably the one that I want. And so I also went and I opened a bug report, a new feature request as a bug report on their GitHub. And I'm like, this would be really nice too if there was a way to figure this out inside the UI. And finally, an AMD guy got back to me in both of those places. And he's like, yes, we understand these are failings. They're both good ideas. In fact, they are built into the next version of the GUI, which is now in beta and it's going to be releasing in about a month. So Lemonade is very cool for running models locally. Give it about a month and their GUI 3 is going to come out, and it, from what I've been told, is going to be way better. So about a month, we'll take another look at it and see if it is ready for prime time then, because it had some rough edges when I tried it.
2: You alone are pushing it forward. But I got to ask, were you able to actually do anything useful in your time with it?
1: I mean, define useful, right? Like, so
3: were you able to write a script to launch it?
1: Actually, yes, I was. Hilariously.
2: You define useful.
1: The one thing that I've done with Lemonade that is the most useful is I wanted to be able to give it a description of like a character in a tabletop game and give me a transparent background overhead shot to be able to load into like a tabletop, a virtual tabletop. And I went to Claude because I couldn't make Lemonade do it inherently. I went to Claude. I'm like, Claude, how do I do this with Lemonade? And Claude gives me back a Python script that calls Lemonade, a couple of tools inside Lemonade to make it happen. So I am, but sort of. But I could do it offline now. I just had to get some help to do it to start with.
2: And learn how to do it.
1: Yes. And so that, I mean, really, that ties back into that same problem, though, of like the tool. Technically, it works, but the tooling is not quite as user-friendly as it could be. And so hopefully that's going to get better.
3: Yeah.
2: Give it some time.
1: I would say I'm going to try to remember to revisit it in about a month. Grab the newest version of it when that is available and then take another look at it and see.
3: Or maybe wait till after the holidays?
1: Probably not. I will probably, if I remember, I'll probably grab it as soon as it's available. Rob, do you want to talk about what you installed briefly, or do you want to wait?
2: Sure, I'll go ahead.
1: Give us a teaser.
2: Yeah, I mean, it's short. Because it was quick. So obviously, I showed y'all Umachi, and I'm sure many people hated that story because I've seen so much hate on the internet since then, reading about it. But I don't know. It's an interesting project. So separate things out. So anyway, on Bare Metal, I dug up my old computer, one that happened to have OpenSUSE on it, and I installed Umachi on it. Really, the only problem I had is the first USB drive. It seemed like it was working before, but I could not get it to burn the ISO on it successfully for whatever reason. So I just grabbed a different USB. It worked just fine. Plugged it in there, booted it up, installed. You know, it only has a few questions at the beginning. And then it just does its thing, and it was up and running in, I don't know, a few minutes after I got it burned on a good USB for whatever reason. It just so happens the one that failed was an older 128 gig one. I don't know if there's some issue ahead with that. The newer one was a 64 gig new one that I just had laying around. Anyway, so I got it set up, played around with it a little bit. And my command line tip, I did install on there, which I'll show you when we get to that.
1: But we'll get to that in a minute.
2: Yeah, otherwise it was not a whole lot else to say. I have Umachi running on a Bare Metal computer, and I'll be experimenting with that.
1: Yeah, so hopefully in the next couple of weeks we'll hear more about your experiences there.
0: Yes, is the whole big Umachi controversy just based on the guy leading the...
2: Mostly.
1: Yeah, okay. I think it's the majority of it. There's a group of people out there that really, really dislike DHH for various reasons. And, okay. You know,
0: because I keep hearing about it and I'm like, it's just a Linux dude. Who cares? You know, what's to get excited about?
2: It's the guy, not the distro. And my response on there is, you know, separate them.
1: Those are two separate things. I am capable of walking and chewing gum at the same time. Yeah. I don't have to hate Umachi just because people don't like DHH.
2: Yeah, I mean, I can hate the guy all I want and still think the project is cool. And you know, I thought it was refreshing in his interview that I, you shared last week. I just watched it. You shared it last week. Like he even said on there, it's like, you can hate me all you want. I get it. You know, I think he even like basically called himself a troll, and he says he has fun with that stuff. but this project can be good for Linux and all the other things that it supports, you know, the all the software it's, it uses, you know. And even if you don't like Umachi, use Umachi, the software that's in there hopefully will get better because of Umachi. You know, that was some of the things he said. And, you know, I resonated with that. It's like, you know what? I've never even looked too deep into why people hate him. I don't want to know. But but yeah, you know, that resonated with me. It's like, you know what? I like that perspective. You're okay if I hate you. You have no problem with that. This is about the project.
0: Well, and really, you could even say Linux kind of has a history of, we've had some project maintainers that have been jerks or more, and have actually come up with pretty good software.
2: In some ways, Linus is a jerk. I don't know if I'd want him to be my boss.
0: Or used to be. This is the softer, gentler Linus now. But
1: yeah,
3: he's outgrown that phase, Rob.
1: Come to find out, that just means that he doesn't use profanity when he tells people they're dumb.
0: But those unbridled rants were always so much fun.
3: But he still uses four-letter words.
1: Yeah, well. No, I mean, there couple of observations there. There is a certain element of, you have to be willing to be obnoxious to be a good project leader. And I think that's just, most people that have been on successful projects have seen that to some extent or another.
3: Great leaders I've read about. Sorry, Jeff, go ahead.
0: Well, I'd say I'd kind of disagree with that. I think it's more of some of these people are very brilliant, and I've worked with some extremely brilliant people, and a lot of times at a certain level they start lacking people skills. So I think it's not so much being a good project leader as they can kind of just push their way through, and people kind of, I guess that is a good idea, okay. And I would, at the very least, I would not call him a good project leader. Maybe a ruthless jerk can be effective, but I wouldn't call him good.
1: I guess effective then is more the, if you want to make that distinction, then I'm talking about being effective. I think in a lot of cases, when you get to a certain size to be able to be effective, there has to be a certain element of being willing to be slightly mean, let's just say, and that's something Torvalds.
3: No compromising.
1: Well, not even no compromising, but just like, you have to be direct, very, very direct in your communications, and you cannot take the time to discuss every decision. And this is something Torvalds has talked about. Like, he tried to be nice at the beginning of Linux, and people were working on projects, and he would eventually have to shoot them down, and they would get very distraught. And he actually came to the conclusion that it was better to just shoot it down immediately, very hard, so that someone wouldn't get so invested in the idea. And like,
2: I remember that.
1: Yeah, he's talked about that a couple of different times. So, but anyway, that's not really what we're necessarily here to talk about. In fact, we have hit the end of the show. We're going to take one more break, and then we're going to come back and talk about command line tips, because we've got some fun stuff going on there. Don't go anywhere. We'll be right back.
0: Yeah, I've always found design by committee just never works.
1: So I wasn't sure I wanted to say this on the show, but this is actually a weakness that I'm aware of in myself. I'm too nice as a leader. I care too much what people think. And if I could be a little bit more ruthless, I would be a more effective leader. It's
3: my wife says I can be too literal minded.
1: Yeah, and that can be a thing too. I'm not sure I wanted to say this on the show either, but you've got so many people that are in these open source projects that are literally on the spectrum, and that makes them interesting to work with too.
0: I don't know if you have to be ruthless, but you have to have a very clear message that you communicate to them in a manner that they understand.
1: Mm-hmm. Which in some contexts means being ruthless.
0: Well, it is, because I've run large teams before, and I've had people that you tell them, you know, knock that blah, blah, blah off, and you do this. And because of their previous experience, you know, like a lot of old crusty military guys, okay, that I understand that. But other people, you got to like, okay, everything's okay, but we need to change what you're doing here. And everything's okay. And
1: then you ask yourself, is this person's talent worth me having to coddle them to keep them on the team? And sometimes the answer is yes. And sometimes it's like, maybe not.
0: They were, well, one of my biggest detractors, after a while, he became one of my biggest supporters because I was able to communicate to him that what he was doing was not correct. And he had some very hard, we had some very hard conversations where we level set with him, but I gave him a path forward, and he then became a big supporter because he's like, I understand the message you're giving me. I understand you're helping me. Mm-hmm. And, you know, I don't know. I've had so much management.
3: You mentored him.
1: Yeah.
0: Yeah. Well, because a lot of companies, you can't just go, oh, you're fired. I'm going to get somebody else in here. You kind of work with the tools given, and you hone them to make them more effective.
1: And I kind of, honestly, I think the reality is that in a big team, you've got to have, you probably have to have somebody at the very top that's not very nice and is purpose-driven and only cares about the one thing. And then you've got to have some people underneath them that are willing to work with people a little bit more.
0: Usually my successful projects were I would design something and lay it out and say, here's how we're doing it. And if you disagree, you have to have a valid reason and you have to have a better alternative. I would not allow griping in my groups unless you had a better solution. You know, oh, this is dumb. I don't like it. All right. How do we get this? How do we achieve the same goal? Well, I don't know. Then I don't want to hear it.
1: See,
0: you know,
1: ruthless.
2: Yeah,
0: I wouldn't call that ruthless.
2: I was thinking about moving over over that way. That's but I don't think I want to work for that guy.
0: Yeah. Well, I remember guys
3: addressing, you know, all four of the different leadership or different types of people you have to work with. By covering the bases that would help with each.
0: See, I guess some, what I think of ruthless.
3: You've got to give detailed instructions. Others, you can give them an outline and let go. And then you've got those that kind of fall in between those two extremes.
0: I guess when I think of ruthless, I think of guys like screaming profanities, banging on the hands on the table, throwing things, you know.
1: That's unhinged. That's not ruthless.
0: Oh, well, I guess that's where my ruthless comes from.
1: No, ruthless is more about, honestly, I think of ruthless as kind of a cold nature in some cases. Not the hot-headedness. No, that's just a poor temper, and
0: okay.
1: Not being able
0: well,
1: to hold your temper.
0: Then okay. I was thinking something else. So maybe I am a little bit of a ruthless leader from just if you don't have anything better, I don't want to hear it.
3: Well, it's going to depend on the individual's viewpoint. Some are going to think you're ruthless. Some are going to think you're maybe a bit too strict. Others are going to think, well, that's great. He tells me everything I need to do.
0: And
3: I don't have to
0: think. It
3: gets
0: more complicated when you're across multiple cultures.
3: Yeah.
1: True. All right. Let's get to command line tips. This is not Management 101.
0: The Untitled Management Show. There you go.
2: Opponent segment starting out with Jonathan saying how he's too soft.
1: No, see, I waited until we took the break to talk about that. Want that?
2: That's why it's gonna be a bonus segment.
1: Yeah, that's fine.
3: Maybe.
1: All right, Rob, you've got some interesting tips here. What are we looking at?
2: Well, I've already told you the story about a task manager OG, so now I'm just gonna show it to you. And here's Umachi, which is where I installed a TMOG or a task manager OG. And you know, I know it's pretty easy to download an app image and just run the thing like you know, like Jeff did during the show, but this is Umachi. I had to do it the fun way. I used AI and I said install the task manager from tmog.org. And so it did it. That's funny. I like it anyway. So for those watching, you get the better experience here. This is going to be really hard to describe, but it's somewhat like the traditional Windows Task Manager, but fancier. Where, you know, you got to have a summary, where you got CPU, clock, temp, GPU, Unfortunately, I found what does on the screen. It kind of uses a lot of CPU, but
1: the task manager uses a lot of CPU.
2: Yeah, yeah. But this isn't like a high-end VM either, so you know, maybe I'll have to try this on my bare metal machine, see how it looks. But I'm like, why is this thing using so much? I don't have anything installed on here. And then I looked at the stuff. But yeah, my CPU right now is at 90%. Well, it's bounced around between like 70 and 90, I guess. And you can see that I have two cores on this VM. See the memory. But you could see energy if this, you know, obviously it's hardware. A VM. Yeah. Same with thermals. physical disk usage and the network adapter. You got your processes, but you know, many ways to look at that. But here's a way that's familiar to Windows users, really.
1: I mean, it was written by the same guy that wrote the original Windows task manager. So
2: yeah, it's system info. Yep, system info, so you can go through and you know, see all the stuff. Startup apps, simple little checkbox to not run them at startup anymore. Kind of simple. Users, services, same thing, checkboxes. Turn off the network manager. That's good. Then the pro features, it shows down here, but it's not, it's just a sample of the pro features. But there's a power and frequency section, values, min max for various for the cores and light recorder, they call it pro feature, and
1: yeah, it looks like some of that could be useful.
2: Yeah, there's connections. I don't know what that'll look like over there, but installed apps, drivers, disk space, and then the benchmark section that. Okay, no, because it's a sample and you need to throw, but yeah, you can do disk rewrite. You were asking me about latency, CPUs, and core, multi core, GPU. You're gonna have different benchmarks there, and then there's a TMOG score. So, yeah, those are the pro features though. So, nobody can see those today, but otherwise, it's a you know, a task manager, somewhat familiar to Windows users, but a bit fancier. And there's different skins and stuff. So you could, you know, this one's a little more glowy. maybe there's something a little more mellow like the Windows one. Yeah,
1: get one that's boring and enterprise.
2: Yeah,
1: yeah, I'm sure.
2: So, yeah, that's the TMOG that just came out this week. One of my employees at work actually shared it with me. Shared it with the whole team. He's like, hey, check this out. And he posted that website. And,
1: oh, cool.
2: And I'm like, oh, that's cool. I know what I'm going to use this week.
1: Yeah.
3: So did you do a comparison to see which one uses more CPU, TMOG, or your original system monitor that was already installed with a system?
2: I don't know if there's even one installed already on Umachi, but
1: I'm sure there's top or HTOP or GTOP.
2: Yeah, which isn't going to use anything.
4: Yep. GTOP was always my favorite.
2: Yeah. I meant graphical. I don't know that there's a graphical one installed, but I guess I could have used one of the more popular ones to compare.
1: Yeah.
2: But I think that all that graphical movement, you know, the graphs just going like crazy, uses a lot of CPU cycles.
1: Yeah. I do have the feeling that AI was used in the generation of that to some extent, and it's not necessarily super great at making lightweight GUIs. So I'm not terribly surprised that it uses quite a bit of horsepower.
3: I noticed that he doesn't have the source code for it available for us to look at.
1: No, it is not an open source project.
4: Because there's a paid version.
1: It's not impossible, but it's hard to do a paid version for open source.
2: Yeah, I mean, you can. There are plenty of things out there. But.
1: All right, Ken, you've got XML Starlet? I don't know what that is. I know what XML is, but well, beyond that,
3: then I'm really going to confuse you with how I'm going to start off by introducing it. This week, I will show you how you can read, listen, or even watch podcasts from the command line using the command XML Starlet. Now, first of all, I'm going to go ahead and is that big enough for everybody to read that's watching?
1: Looks okay. Good to me.
3: But for those of y'all listening, I've brought up my terminal and I've already typed out XML Starlet dash dash help. And as it says, it's a command line utilities for XML. And it gives the usage as XML followed by options, then a command, or sometimes referred to as a subcommand, and then the subcommand specific options, where the command can be one of ED for editing, SEL for selecting data or querying XML documents, transform TR for transforming XML documents. You can use the command VAL for validating, FO for formatting, EL for displaying element structure of an XML document, and then there's C14N, which is used for XML canonicalization. Try saying that three times fast. Mm-hmm. Then LS for listing directory as XML. I haven't played with all of these. Actually, the only one I concentrated on was SEL. I'm going to let those of y'all listening, I would recommend going back and installing and then using either. There's also the man page you can pull up, which doesn't give as much information as the help does, from my experience.
1: Yeah.
3: But I'm going to go ahead and expand, give you help for the SEL, the select data or query XML document, since that's the one that I'm going to use for querying the podcast RSS feeds.
1: I was going to say, this comes back to the fact that RSS is based on XML, doesn't it?
3: Yes. Now, let me scroll back up here. Again, for those of y'all listening, I did XML Starlet SEL help, and this is from the XML Starlet toolkit, select from XML dot, and it gives you the usage. There's global options, or you can use a template XML file, and I'll show you how you can get that XML file that you're going to use in a minute. But with the global options, you can do, they're all in caps, like dash Q for quiet, dash N for capital N for name. Then there's two that are not. One's dash dash net, which allows you to fetch DTDs or entities over a network. And of course, the dash dash help that I've already shown. Now,
1: DTD is a document type definition. That's yep. Part of the XML spec stuff.
3: And then for the templates, you indicate that you're wanting to do a template by a dash lowercase t. And then you can give options like dash, all the rest are going to be lowercase, dash c to print a copy of the XPath expression, dash v where you can print the value of the XPath expression, dash o where you can just output a string literal. And dash n to print a new line. I'm going to demonstrate those in a minute. Now, as I said, I wanted to show you how to get those RSS feeds. I'm going to use twit.tv as a great source for that. And I'm going to go back to some of those old shows that you may not be able to watch anymore. In particular, I'm going to Coding 101. And I'm going to go to subscribe to video. It brings up on the right side, for those of y'all listening, the subscribe to visual option where you can choose a provider. This is probably where y'all have chosen in the past for the podcast application you want. And here we go with RSS. Now, when you hit subscribe, this opens up this page here. which is so hard to read, isn't it?
1: Yeah, but it happens to be a .xml.
3: So, but what I'm going to do is I'm going to copy the URL from it.

0: to pipe that into XML Starlet. And if you'll remember, we've covered the T as a template. The M is to match. Here we're asking it to match anything that has //item. Once it matches it, then we're asking it to print the value of the title for that item. Now we're also going to do the -o, and in this case, I did a -> sign. So keep that in mind when it prints out, and then a -v for and the enclosure at URL, and then a -n so it does a new line print. And isn't that a little easier to read? Yeah. For those of y'all listening, we just got a listing of SEAL 101, episode 97, colon, Arduino PWM, -PWM with Arduino. Then you have a -ampersand GT, which is what it's converting the greater sign.
1: That's HTML encoding, safe for the greater than.
0: Yep.
1: So if you wanted to clean this up even more, you could do things like convert the ampersand GT into.
0: Actually from this. I'll demonstrate in a minute that oh, okay. it is. So it's treating it as if it was HTML encoding and converting it, and then we've got the link to that particular episode. And then it keeps going down with episodes all the way back to episode 69 is what was in that RSS feed.
1: Cool.
0: Now, let's go with Twit API 404. David Deers explains how to account for expanding the Twit API with new versions. When I move my cursor over that in the terminal, the link for it, it shows that it's treating it as a hyperlink. If I right-click on it, I can then open the link.
1: Pull it up in your web browser.
0: And I'm going to move that to a new window. Pull it over here.
1: Cashfly, and there it is.
0: Now y'all can't hear the audio that I'm hearing talking over Jonathan.
1: I was narrating it. I've heard those intros many, many times over the years.
0: Yep. Now, this is also a great way if you've are able to get the RSS feed. For those of y'all that have signed into Club Twit.
1: Don't share your Club Twit RSS feed on the screen, though.
0: I am not. I figured that out real quick. That's why I went with the variable. I have one that I'd already set up previously.
1: There you go.
0: Curl RSS link priv. Now this one, I'm just showing the item title and name instead of the actual URLs because of that. But if you use the other one, that I showed for the first one, you could have it print out the URL as well, and you could click on them and go to them. This lets you go back to Untitled Linux Show, Episode 0.
1: Nice. Very cool. So now I know how to use this Swiss Army knife with XML, which might come in handy. I do have to work with XML every once in a while.
2: I do have an update. A couple things that I should have found before I did my command or my tip.
1: Errata before the show is even over with.
2: Errata, yes. That's how fast we move today. So one, there is settings. So the default settings are high frequency visuals. You can adjust that, the FPS and all kinds of things way down. And then also there's a link to buy now. So I went and clicked on it. It's in the interface.

0: It takes you to a website with the price, $39.95, but you can't actually buy it now yet. But the price is there, so I assume that's probably the final price. So when I said there's no price available yet for the Pro, it looks like there might be.
1: Price available, just not the actual code. It's not done yet.
0: Yep.
1: All right.
0: Still waiting for Claude.
1: Gotta pay for all them Claude tokens.
0: Yeah.
1: All right, Jeff, what do you got for us?
2: Mine's pretty simple. It's Metaflack. So basically this tips for anyone out there with a music collection sitting in FLAC files. And the tool comes bundled with the standard FLAC command line package tools. So if you've got FLAC installed, you most certainly have this one as well. FLAC, as people may or may not know, carries metadata just like MP3s, image files, other file types. In this case, it's things like the artist name, album title, track number, number of channels, sampling rate, things like that. But sometimes the metadata is wrong, missing, or maybe you rip the whole album and every track says track 01 instead of the actual song name. Well, fixing that one at a time in normal GUI tools, it's just a pain. You know, it's just slow and tedious. Metaflack lets you do that straight from the terminal, and more importantly, it lets you do it in bulk. Now, just a few quick examples. If you want to see everything in a file's metadata, you run metaflack space dash dash list space the file, your FLAC's file name, and it'll dump everything that's in the file, you know, sample rate, channels, tags, all of it. If you want to just check specific details across a bunch of files at once, like sample rate and channel count, you run metaflack space dash dash show dash sample dash rate and space dash dash show dash channels space and then asterisk dot flack, and you'll get a quick readout of all the metadata for that whole folder. So every file, you'll have the sample rate and how many channels it contains. Maybe you need to strip out junk metadata like a stray description or a comment tag that got left in from a rip or something went wrong. Metaflack space dash dash remove dash tag equals and then description. So that would be the description of whatever the actual tag that you want removed. And then you put your file.flack, so whatever your file name's called. And you can even get fancy and use the dash dash preserve dash mode time flag, and it will update it without touching the file's original modification date. So like, it won't mess with like archive software and stuff like that if that's could be an issue for you. There's also support for importing and exporting tags in bulk form from a plain text file, which there you can generate that however, and then you can just use it to update your library. So if you manage any amount of FLAC files and, you know, really use the metadata, I think this one's worth, you know, I'd say add to your toolbox or at least know about, because it's probably already there if you have FLAC files. See the link in the show notes for a lot more flags and information on how to use it, and happy managing.
3: Yeah. All right. I do have a tip this week, and it is also what we talked about in Floss Weekly this week, and that is update CLI. And I sort of came up with an intriguing way to use this tool in the middle of the episode, and I thought I'd talk about it here for just a bit. Update CLI, you generally will run it. It's a Go program. You'll generally run it like inside a GitHub action to go and look for do you have libraries, or are there things that get built into a piece of software that need to be updated? And so essentially what it's doing is you give it a URL to watch, and it'll go out once an hour, once a day, however often you tell it to do so. And it'll go look like, is there an update there? Has this, you know, on GitHub, has there been a new release? Or in this Git branch, is there something new pushed? And then you tell it, okay, when something new is there, this is the thing that I want you to do. And in a lot of cases, that's going to be open inside the project that you're working with, open a pull request to update to the thing. So there's some other tools that work in similar ways. Renovate being one of the famous ones that a lot of us use. Update CLI gives you a lot more flexibility though. And that brought to mind a question, an idea for using it. And that is, could you run Update CLI as a systemd service that fired every, say, 30 minutes and went and checked a GitHub or a Git repository and then installed that repository, or in this case, updated that repository on the local machine when it found updates? And I was talking with the guy behind it, and he said, sure, you can do that, and people do it, which then brought to this really crazy idea of, like, what if you're managing a website or a web application as a Git tree, and you want to just push to your Git tree and have your server automatically pull it down and make it live? And it apparently you can do that. And so I am, the link here is actually off to one of my repositories, one of my tabletop tools that I'm fiddling around with, but a YAML file, an update CLI YAML file. That will watch this Git tree and install updates to a beta test of it whenever I push updates to Git. And I've not made this live yet, but here soon I'm going to. I'll report back on how well that works. But I thought it was a really, really intriguing use case for Update CLI. And I've got a few other places that I manage things on remote servers. And it's like, it's always a pain to have to SSH into them to make changes, to make something live. And if I could have some tooling that would do it automatically, based on just pushing something to Git, that sounds pretty intriguing. So I'm definitely going to jump on that and see if I can make it work. So pretty cool tool to know about. Update CLI. I need to get the link off to the Floss interview too, because it was a really good one.
4: So when are you going to interview yourself?
3: We've done that a couple of times, I think.
0: Oh, yeah, do you have a duplicate yourself and you ask yourself questions?
3: No, so there was at least one time where I was there and we had a co-host for that particular show, and the guest didn't come on, and so I ended up having the co-host interview me.
0: Yeah, I think there's one time I was there and we thought that was going to happen, and then he showed up.
3: Yeah. Yep, absolutely.
2: Well, and it kind of happened too, somewhat, when your wife was there.
3: That's true. Yeah, we did that.
4: Isn't that the episode where you interviewed the ultimate user?
3: I don't remember. I think it was one time when David Ruggles was on that he interviewed me, was the way that went. That's been a while ago, though.
2: I forgot about that one. Yeah.
3: Yeah. So anyway, let's close the show out. We're going to give each of the guys chance to plug anything that they want to. And, I have a feeling that Rob has something to plug.
0: I do. It's been a long show. Wow. Look at that time on there. Anyway. Things I want to plug. First, ways to find me, robertpcampbell.com. Links to my LinkedIn, my Twitter, my Blue Sky, my Mastodon, place to donate coffee. And I'd like to say thank you to Mario D this week, who donated me 3 coffees. You can click on there and see his message. I think it was public. Let's see what he said. Thank you, Mario, for being a listener and contributing. Other ways that... you can help me out is buying my book, which a few people on the show already have, and on this panel and on the show, already have, and Jeff's already through part one of it, so curious to hear how it turns out for him. But anyway, if you want to look for that, you can find that on Amazon, Trailer Park to Technology Leader. Or on my website, if you scroll down, it's right there, just a little bit down there. Has stories of my life from childhood, things that led me on my trajectory from being born, poor child, in a winter storm, in a trailer park. I wasn't born in the trailer park, but that's where I grew up. And, my trajectory.
3: I was going to ask. That sounds like a great story.
0: My trajectory to where I am today. And there's even the story of how the Untitled Linux Show started. So if you don't know that story, it's in there.
3: Yeah, very cool. All right. Thank you, Rob. Ken?
4: Yes. I've also got a book I want to let everybody know about. By Peter Minick. If you are an MCU fan, then you may enjoy his book titled Tony Stark, Odysseus, and the Myths Behind Marvel, Ancient Heroes in the Modern World, a comparative mythology of Greek legends and Marvel superheroes, as I said, by Peter Meenick. I've got a link to the Goodreads for the book itself if you want to read its description. But I found it, I just finished it, and it was a great comparison between Tony Stark and Odysseus.
3: Cool.
4: Among others.
3: Yeah, very interesting. All right, and Jeff?
2: As Rob said, yeah, I'm through part one of his book. I've learned that I'm never going to let him borrow one of my remote control cars to fix it. But people have to read the book to find out the story there. Mm-hmm. Other than that, I have a poem. Or kind of a poem.
3: Kind of.
2: Fans whirring in night. Dreams of code and pixel light. Laptop snores in fright. Have a great week, everybody.
3: Is that a haiku?
2: Yeah, kind of. I didn't count the syllables, so I don't know if it's officially a haiku.
0: I have grown a lot since those days of that car, so now I just want to do what I did.
2: Hey, don't give away a spoiler. People got to look.
0: Hey, yeah.
3: I'll go look, I'm sure. I'll get the joke here for a bit. All right. Appreciate you guys. It's been a blast. And as we pointed out, a long show. It's the first time all four of us have been back for a while. So not surprising that we went a little long. All right. If you want to find more of me, there is, of course, Hackaday. It's where Floss Weekly lives. We talked about it a little bit. And we appreciate everybody that's here. Whether you get us live or on the download, whether you watch or listen, we just want to say thank you. And we will be back on the Untitled Linux Show next week. Don't miss it. We'll see you then.
2: Oh, Wizardling. Yeah, that's not the first part of the book. You got to get past the connect the dots and paint by numbers sections first. Then it's in there.
3: Yeah, no, I thought for a second Rob was going to tell us that he was born in the trailer park because it was icy out. I'm like, man, it's going to be a great story.
4: Oh, he's one of the trailer park
2: boys. There is ice in
4: the
2: trailer park, though. That is part of the book.
0: Oh, I forgot about that.
2: I actually read the first part so far.
0: Yeah.
2: So I'm...
3: Yeah, I've got it.
2: I'm up to your graduations. I'm ready for part two.
3: I've got it. I've opened it. I just have not really sat down to read it yet. If I've not gotten to it by then, I'll take it with me on the trip, which I'm leaving a week from tomorrow.
0: Well, don't feel bad. I asked my wife, hey, do you want to read it before I publish it? You know, give it like a proofread. And she said, yeah, well, she hasn't read it yet. I'm like, I'm just publishing it.
4: She wanted to make you feel good.
3: You can do revisions. We'll find stuff.
2: I could be the first person to read it that didn't write it.
0: Yeah, there are some stories that I thought about afterwards, like, oh, I should have added that.
3: You can do a version two. You can do a revision.
0: I can. Yeah. I was so far along, and there's some tedious stuff with the formatting.
3: Oh, yeah, for sure.
2: Yeah, I was going to ask the spacing. What's that?
0: Oh, I don't know. That's just readability. That's not really what I'm talking about for the formatting. It's just getting the page numbers right and the chapter title on the top. And
3: the double spacing is really just to make it feel like it's long enough to be a real book.
4: So, Jeff, did you see the article about the update to Jellyfin?
2: I did not. What did you do?
4: Posted the link in the show notes. And I've actually... broke down and installed Jellyfin right next to my Plex server.
0: I've got
4: running in a VM.
0: They're gonna fight.
2: Yeah, I did that before too, and they do coexist just fine. Jellyfin though was lacking. I can't remember exactly what it was, but it was like, yeah, it's just missing a few things. It was a little bit clunky, but I should check on it again because that was a few revisions ago. And
0: aren't like the lack of client apps kind of a thing with them? I've never
2: little bit, but it. I want to say I believe Roku did have a client app, which is what I use. I do not plug in my smart TVs. I never have. I always use a third party box. So I don't.
0: I've tried it years and years ago, but smart TVs are just dumb.
2: Yeah, well, and they too much spying. I just was always like, yeah, I'm not letting this thing talk. And but I'm the paranoid type. But just because you're paranoid doesn't mean they're not out to get you.
1: This last week really proved that out.
0: I'm not so paranoid about them spying, but my issue is just they work bad.
2: they're always clunky interfaces, and
0: spying is a thing too.
3: All right, we got some show titles. Like, you know how you get old. Jeff speaks for Microsoft, or alternatively, Jeff speaks for Switzerland. The clawed look to it. Fingers are twitching. It's over again. Bet on the heat death. It's done. KDE 30th anniversary. I don't want to know. Untitled management show. No, that one doesn't really apply. And task manager uses a lot of CPU.
2: I like the bet on the heat death.
3: That was pretty decent, yeah.
2: I don't want to be speaking for Microsoft.
0: I like that one. Otherwise,
2: I would be okay if people like it.
0: I like the Microsoft one. The rest, I'm not partial to. Actually, I don't care for the heat death one too much. But
3: I would probably drop the from it. Just bet on heat death.
2: Oh, you can go with Jeff. Jeff,
4: my vote's for a bet on heat death.
0: Who got the votes? Where are the votes at? I don't want to know. Has
3: 3-2.
0: Oh, there's 3.
3: Over again. Had 3.
2: That's a good one too.
3: Yeah, it is.
0: People might see it and think, oh no, the show's over. I got to watch the last one. Oh, it's not over.
3: It's true. I don't really like clickbait.
0: They're all clickbait. We always leave them hanging every single time. Like, oh, what are they talking about there?
3: No, that's confusion bait. It's different.
2: Yeah.
0: Anybody who's listened long enough, I don't know.
2: We're trying to attract that new audience.
3: Yeah.
2: Quick, Rob, be controversial. So we get a hot take, you know, just put it out there.
0: I wasn't controversial enough. I guess hating Ubuntu is not controversial.
3: No, that's not particularly controversial these days.
2: Actually, I thought it was kind of cool. I watched a video. It was, who was that? Talking about things in Linux that get too much hate. And it had like Snaps, Wayland, Ubuntu. There's a couple others. And it was kind of like, yeah, there's things that aren't great about this, but it's the hate is kind of disproportionate to the actual operation of the.
0: At least half those things were that you listed were canonical. So, I see a trend here.
2: Yeah.
4: Flatpak
2: was one. Because Snap, people.
4: Flatpak, App Image,
2: no,
4: Dev or RPM.
2: No, Flatpak was in there because they said you have more system bloat because it's repackaging libraries that might already be on your system.
4: Well, you get a little bit of that with a Snap, too.
2: The Linux experiment, 6 major projects that get way too much flack online.
3: Interesting. Right. I'm actually going to go with bet on heat death. I've been thinking about it. That's the one I like.
2: So I just put it in the show notes there. 6 major open projects that get too much hate. Systemd, Systemd, Wayland, Ubuntu, Snaps, Flatpaks, GNOME, and that was it.
4: So, Rob, Did you actually create an EPUB yourself for your book, or did you just let it get created automatically?
0: I use the Amazon tools.
4: So you probably won't be available for the Kobo e-readers.
0: Well, not without making another one. It's not exclusive.
3: Oh, you did not give Amazon exclusive rights?
0: I don't think so. I'll have to remember. I'll have to check that out.
4: You'll find out when you try to make it another one and give it away.
2: How many sales total you got so far?
0: I'm averaging about one a day.
3: Oh, that's not bad. So you what, a dozen to two dozen books, something like that?
0: Yeah, one.
3: Cool. All and right.
0: The report's lagging, like I said. It doesn't it doesn't mention the sale until it's processed.
4: Shipped.
0: Yeah.
4: Until money exchanges hands?
0: They say processed, whatever that means.
4: Until money changes hands.
0: Well, money changes hands right away.
2: So it means, Ken, hurry up and ship those books. Rob's livelihood is depending on this.
0: The timing seems like shipping is about, or at least printing.
4: For those that get the physical book.
3: Yeah, right. There are zero customer reviews. Jeff, we'll have to give him reviews.
2: Yep.
0: Be my first reviewer, Jeff.
3: Yeah. Yeah. All right.
2: Yeah, but now he'll know it's me, so I can't say anything bad. It's like,
4: yes, you can.
3: Let me do a title and tease. This is the Untitled Linux Show, episode 270, recorded Saturday, September the 12th. Bet on heat death. This is the Untitled Linux Show, episode 270, recorded Saturday, September the 12th. Bet on heat death. This week, we're talking Ubuntu security questions, bottles on ARM, some surprising news out of Switzerland, SCO may be coming back from the dead for one more round, and Lemonade, and a whole lot more. You don't want to miss it, so stay tuned. That'll work.
2: Keys 512, I haven't seen the update video yet, but if LG's trying to start something, Gamers Nexus has also got Wendell involved, and God help anybody that's going to really try to tackle Wendell technologically.
3: He kind of knows what's up.
0: Wasn't there some other Gamers Nexus story recently?
2: It's just about the LG. They dug into it deeper about the data that it's sending, it's monitoring.
0: I feel like there's something else.
2: Audio in the room, it's sending it back even when you aren't actively using it. It's they're of course like, oh, I this must be a bug, and it's like, yeah, it's everything it can collect, it's sending back.
4: Now I'd like to find out what those trying to think who it is that makes it. Can't think of the brand, but basically, the Amazon Fire TVs, how much information they send back.
3: Oh, I'm sure a whole bunch.
2: Pretty much about all of them. And that's why I always put something in front of them. I mean, I use Roku's, but I'm not going to say that Roku's not sending stuff back, but they don't have a camera and microphone, and they have limited information capability.
0: Are there some with cameras?
4: Oh yeah,
2: TVs.
3: Yep,
2: TVs do, but not Roku's. How do you?
4: That's how they're able to do that ambience mode that some of them have, where it'll just go into a screensaver and whatnot, or go totally black if there's nobody in the room, and then the screensaver comes up when you walk in.
0: Well, one thing I noticed about my book so far, all of them are from the U.S. except for one. I have one Canadian sale.
3: One Canadian. That would be a pretty good show title.
4: Is it a fellow Campbell?
3: I don't think he gets that info.
0: No, I don't know.
4: No,
0: I don't.
4: The only Canadian I know of would be Richard Campbell.
0: Oh, I don't. Yeah, I guess.
4: I doubt he's interested in reading your life history, though.
2: But I do. I do like Bruce Campbell.
3: He's Canadian too, isn't he?
2: I have no idea.
3: I think
2: I'm just throwing chaos into so. This stuff.
0: There's Glenn Campbell.
4: Yeah, now he. I want to say he's right? Oklahoman.
0: Probably. None of these people are related to me that I know of.
3: I know. Campbell I know Snoop. Some of the songs he's known for. No, he's from Arkansas.
4: Glenn Campbell.
3: Yep.
4: We're close enough.
3: Yeah, it's close. Share border. All right. Almost done with the paperwork here. In fact, if we want to, we can go ahead and wind down the stream and let folks go.
0: I'll give one quick tip to the people listening live. I think I programmed a sale coming up for my book.
3: Ooh.
0: There's something in the system. That
2: what? Does. I get ripped off?
4: So I should wait a little longer.
0: It didn't let me do the sale right away. It made me, I couldn't pick it the dates until a certain date. I don't know. It's part of the program. It's like, you can do these dates the sale if you want or you don't have to, whatever.
3: That's wild.
4: So keep looking for the price to drop, then buy it.
0: I'll have to double check that. I'll confirm.
2: All I got to say is have a great week, everybody.
3: Yeah, appreciate it. We'll see you all later.
4: Yep. Yeah.